is the Mercy Cardinal postgame show on the Cardinals Radio Network, powered by Gray Bar. Scott Warman with you from our studios in St. Louis and the flagship station of the Cardinals Radio Network, KMOX in St. Louis. Yikes, what a night in the city of brotherly love. No love to the Redbirds as they have fallen in the first two games of this three-game set. All Phillies early and often as they win it by a score of 12-3. We will have our star of the game. We will also hear from Cards manager Oliver Marmol. We'll go through a scoreboard that's been very busy, as always, on a Saturday in Major League Baseball. And we will also take a look at the saves leaderboard. Plus, we will get you set up for the final game of the longest road trip of the 2026 campaign for St. Louis that comes to a conclusion tomorrow in Philadelphia. And we'll get you set up for that one as well, as it'll be the finale between the Cards and Phillies. The Cards trying to stave off getting swept by the Phillies, who are now 1-8 straight. And as John mentioned, I mentioned this during the pregame show too, is the last time the Phillies have won 8 straight is when they had a 9-game winning streak back in May of 2025.

0: 5. Now, kind of looking forward to seeing Quinn Matthews' third start of his career. Looked really good in his first one against Toronto. Really got the pitch count up high and only lasted 4 innings in the first game of the doubleheader, as we all recall, on Monday against the Cincinnati Reds, as he had 95 pitches through 4 innings. Now, one of the things about Quinn Matthews is the fact that you go back 2 years ago, he was the minor league pitcher of the year with the year that he had in Memphis. Then in 2025, he winds up getting injured, doesn't get back on the bump for Memphis until around May, and just struggled, actually hit a little bit of an injury again during the season, but he just could not find the strike zone. Even struggled during spring training down in Jupiter in 2026, but he found himself, got a groove. And again, you're seeing Quinn Matthews, he's not going to be a guy that's going to have a 99-mile-an-hour fastball, but really loaded up on the strikeouts. And again, had a nice outing against Toronto. Cincinnati was okay, could have been better. Of course, you want the efficiency of the pitch count. Now, with Andre Pallante going on the shelf, Quinn Matthews was then scheduled to be the starter in today's game. And boy, he was just having control problems. In fact, the first two batters in the first inning get on, and then he kind of settles in. And he gets the next two batters in Bryce Harper and Luis Arraez. So you got one more out to get. Well, not so fast, as the old Phillies with two outs get a little bit of a rally going.
1: Matthews pitch, a swing and a line drive left field, and it's going to fall. Here comes Schwarber. 1-0 Philadelphia. The leadoff walk has turned into a run, and they usually do.
2: They usually do indeed.
0: Indeed, as Alec Bohm, who was the hero in last night's game in 10 innings, would get the two-out hit to give the Phillies the early lead. Next up, former Cardinal Edmundo Sosa, of course, John's play of the game, and he burned the birds.
1: Matthews with the pitch. Sosa swings and hits it to the gap in right center field. That ball gets down, and it goes to the wall. Trey Turner scores. Here's Alec Bohm coming around third. The throw to the plate is offline. And on to third on the throw, Edmundo Sosa. 3-0 Philadelphia in the first.
0: So just like that, the Cardinals are already playing catch-up, down 3-0. 28 pitches for Quinn Matthews through one inning. He had 50 pitches, still at a deficit at 3-0 after two innings. Then you get into the third inning, you get a strikeout of Bryce Harper, and then single, and then Brian De La Cruz with the big hit in the 4-run third for the Phils.
3: De La Cruz grounds that ball up the middle. That's a base hit. One run scores. Here comes another. The runner goes to third base. The throw not in time. On to second is De La Cruz. And the Cardinals' woes continue. A rough outing for Quinn Matthews, who just gave up his fourth straight hit, and he's given up 9 hits as he works here in the third inning.
0: Two more runs would score in that third inning, and that would make it 7-0 Phils, and they wouldn't look back. And as John mentioned during his portion of the post-game show, is the fact that it didn't even look like Quinn Matthews was going to last through 4 innings, and that was all you're going to get. But somehow, some way, he managed to get his way through 5 innings, which really saved this bullpen. And we talked about 22 2/3 innings used by the bullpen heading into tonight's game this week alone for St. Louis. And of course, that includes the 5 games in 4 days against Cincinnati earlier this week. So more usage out of the bullpen than any other team in the National League heading into tonight's game. So 5 innings for Quinn Matthews in the loss. In fact, the line for Matthews, 5 innings, 10 hits, 7 runs, a walk, and 3 strikeouts. He had 99 pitches, and 67 of those were strikes. But again, Quinn Matthews falling behind, as John and Ricky and Claves had mentioned, and really set up for the Phillies, especially with that veteran lineup. They're going to beat you with a young pitcher like that if you're going to fall behind, especially in a ballpark like Citizens Bank Park, and they go on to win it by a score of 12-3. All right, a lot more coming up. We'll have our player of the game. We'll take a look at the scoreboard, but when we come back, we'll head to Philadelphia, and we will hear from Cards manager Oliver Marmol following the Cards' 12-3 loss to the Phillies in Philadelphia. Stay with us on the Mercy Cardinal postgame show on the Cardinals Radio Network, powered by Graybar.
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1: Fly ball hit to deep center field, way back to the wall, and that ball is gone. A home run for Weatherholt. His first home run since the 30th of July against the Cubs.
0: Oh, you got to have the Boo Birds right in Philadelphia. Welcome back to the Mercy Cardinal postgame show on the Cardinals Radio Network, powered by Graybar. Scott Warman back with you. One of the few bright spots for the Cardinals tonight as they fall to the Phillies by a score of 12-3 as two hits for J.J. Weatherholt, picking up his 17th home run of the season, his first homer since back in late July 30th. So good to see Weatherholt turning things around from an offensive standpoint. He was getting on base with walks like JJ does. It's just a matter of finding his groove offensively. Let's face it, this is the longest season he's ever had in professional baseball, and obviously his first year in the major leagues, and hopefully he'll get a good strong finish and maybe make a push for Rookie of the Year honors in the National League. 12-3 the final. Let's go to Citizens Bank Park right now, and we will hear from Cards manager Ollie Marmol visiting with Chip Carey.
12: Ollie, games like this, young pitcher, buzzsaw offense in a big ballpark, these are the kinds of things you have to learn on the fly, I guess.
13: No doubt. And he did a nice job getting the last 8 out of 9, and that's something that we needed as far as innings go, because he could have folded and been done after 3. But fell behind in that first inning, and when you do that against a group that's a veteran club, they'll get you. And then the 4 spot, a lot of contact that found holes, and was a tough outing. But overall, the fact that he kind of kept his head down and just continued to pitch was needed.
12: What do you want a young pitcher in that situation to take from this game?
14: game?
13: Yeah, I think if this would have happened several months ago, I'm not sure he makes it through five. I think he's grown in that area, which is good. This is a tough environment to pitch in, but him being able to give us a couple more innings was important.
12: Yeah, I was going to say, big story, that saves your bullpen. You've been waiting for the last couple days to get some guys some rest. Now you have Leahy tomorrow and maybe a fresher bullpen in game three.
13: Yeah, you have some guys available tomorrow, and we know what we're doing with Leahy as far as monitoring those innings, but just using Fern today, and then a position player does allow for a little bit of a reset going into an off day.
12: What did you think of Pedro Pajes' repertoire tonight?
13: Yes, we had a feeling Schwarber was going to hit it pretty far. It landed closer than I thought, but yeah, it was good to not use another arm there.
12: Yeah. J.J. Weatherholt, a home run the other way. That's been good to see. It's been his first of the month.
13: No doubt, and left on left, that's a tough at bat, but he did a nice job of staying through the big part of the field there.
12: And lastly, a win tomorrow. You have a winning road trip. This has really been a rough 10-day stretch.
13: No doubt. So we got to get ready for tomorrow and take the last one.
0: And there you have it. Ali Marmol visiting with Chip Carey. Thanks to our friends over at Cardinals TV for getting that sound of the Cardinals manager. And that's Pedro Páez throwing in the ninth inning, giving everyone a break. And I think that was much needed. Fernandez comes in, gets beat up in his first inning of work in the sixth. But then in the seventh inning, he cooled things down as he was the other reliever for the Cardinals in today's game. And as Ali mentioned with Chip, there is the fact that you have a little bit more utilization as far as bullpen usage for tomorrow, because they want to keep a very close eye from here until the finish line with Kyle Leahy and what they do as far as pitches and innings pitched. So guarantee you're going to see a lot of the bullpen more than likely tomorrow, especially with a much needed day off after this long road trip. Cards fall 12-3. One other note, again, Hunter Dobbins was put on the injured list, hence why Quinn Matthews was officially activated. Remember, Andre Pallante went on the shelf yesterday. They think the 10 days will be just that. He probably just missed one start. That hence is why Fernandez got called up. Meanwhile, Everson Pereira did have x-rays after he was hit, remember, on that pitch in his finger. X-rays were negative. Was going to try to swing a bat. And, of course, Mason Winn still dealing with that thumb injury. Mason Winn was not in the lineup. We'll see if he gets in the lineup tomorrow for St. Louis. We will get you set up for the final game of the series and the road trip coming up a little bit later on. But when we come back, we'll have our player of the game as we continue with the Mercy Cardinal postgame show on the Cardinals Radio Network, powered by Graybar.
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20: Hello everyone, this is Matt Broniker for Russ Broniker Cadillac Buick and GMC in Effingham. I guess after 43 years in business, the time was bound to come that some of our work family members were going to enter into retirement. As sad as it is to see them leave, we are excited with the prospect of adding to our work family. This is an open invitation if you are interested in a position at our dealership to please stop by and see what we all have to offer. We look forward to meeting you. As always, God's continued blessings to you and yours.
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22: On certain days in St. Louis, swing and a miss. And Fermin strikes out on a pitch up and in. Four strikeouts through the first seven batters here for the Cardinals.
0: Welcome back to the Mercy Cardinal postgame show on the Cardinals Radio Network, powered by Gray Bar. Scott Warman back with you. Cards fall to the Phillies in Game 2 by a score of 12-3 as the Phils have now won 8 straight and have taken the first two games of the three-game set as Andrew Painter getting the start against Quinn Matthews tonight. And he is our player of the game, going 7 innings for the Phillies. He was sensational, giving up just 1 run, 5 hits, no walks. And as you heard Fermin getting K'd there on Ricky Horton's call, that was one of 8 strikeouts for Painter, who went 103 pitches and 75 of those were strikes. In fact, pitch number 100, he got to triple figures at 100 miles an hour with a four-seam fastball before he got his final out on the next two pitches to get the Phillies 7 innings. And for Painter, boy, he's got the Cardinals number because, as I mentioned in the pregame show, his previous 7 games, 1-2 with a 7.59 ERA. Remember, he saw the Cardinals here in St. Louis at the last homestand, where he went 5 1/3, giving up 2 runs and struck out 6 Cardinals. So he has the Cardinals number. Unfortunately, that's the only team, it seems like, the Painter's had any success, and he did so tonight in the Phillies 12-3 win. Andrew Painter, the starter for the Phillies, who was one of their top prospects, getting a part of the Philly season in 2026, is our player of the game. When we come back, we'll take a look at the scoreboard as we continue with the Mercy Cardinal postgame show on the Cardinals Radio Network, powered by Gray Bar.
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0: physical rehab, and wellness. As kids return to school, here are some tips to help select a backpack to prevent back strain. Number one, choose a backpack with wide, well-padded shoulder straps and make sure your child uses both straps to distribute the weight of the backpack evenly over the back. Backpacks shouldn't be carried on one shoulder, as having all the weight on one shoulder can lead to muscle strain. Number two, tighten the straps to keep the load closer to the back. It is also important to organize the items inside so that heavier items are low and towards the center of the backpack. Number three, encourage your child to pack lightly by only carrying items needed for the day. A backpack should never weigh more than 10 to 20% of your child's body weight. And number four, you might also consider getting a crossbody bag, which is a good alternative for carrying books and supplies. Following these tips should help prevent strain on your child's back. Here's to a good and safe school year.
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1: We continue rolling on here on SportsCenter All Night, ESPN Radio and the ESPN app, Sirius XM Channel 80. 30 for 30's new series, The Betrayal of Shohei Ohtani, is available now on all major podcast platforms. The Betrayal of Shohei Ohtani is presented by Gusto. Some college football news has come to light on Saturday as the Alabama Crimson Tide have named Keelan Russell its starting quarterback. Sources close to ESPN's Pete Thamel gave him that information. The former five-star recruit was competing with senior Austin Mack throughout the offseason and won the battle to take over for first-round selection Ty Simpson in fall camp. Russell was the number two overall recruit in the class of 2025. He did appear in two games last year for Alabama, threw for 240 with four touchdowns and a pick in the spring game back in April. 6'3", 207-pound sophomore leading an Alabama offense that's going to have to replace six different NFL draft picks. Of course, that we heard from about Ty Simpson earlier, going number 13 overall to the L.A. Rams. Sam Ravitch, ESPN radio host, was on Hammer and Emmett on Saturday, and he discussed why Alabama decided to choose Russell to be their starting quarterback.
2: The fact that DeBoer went with Keelan Russell tells me that the offensive line is not where it needs to be, because Austin Mack is more of a pocket passer. Keelan Russell impressed in the spring game, and he was the number one dual threat quarterback in the 2025 class. His ability to maneuver in and out of the pocket and extend plays lends itself maybe to an offensive line that's just getting its footing early on in the season, rather than a guy like Austin Mack, who doesn't necessarily have the legs that Keelan Russell does.
1: Meanwhile, Sam Acho, ESPN football analyst, was on SportsCenter on Saturday morning, and he gave his thoughts on the selection by Alabama to name Keelan Russell their starting quarterback.
3: Expect a dynamic and fluid quarterback who has a rocket for an arm. You turn on the tape on Keelan Russell and two things show up. Number one, the rocket or the cannon that's attached to his shoulder, that shows up. But number two, it's his ability to throw on the run. Keelan Russell always seems to be on the move, and that's not running around necessarily to go and get yards with his feet, but he's moving in the pocket and he's very accurate while he's moving. He does have the ability to run the ball, so that actually opens up opportunities for the offense. His ability to run makes it easier for his offensive players, harder for defenders. They don't know who to guard if it's a zone read. And so dynamic player, very fluid in the pocket, cannon for an arm.
1: And Keelan Russell, the new starting quarterback for the Alabama Crimson Tide. Let's switch gears back to Major League Baseball, the Cardinals and Phillies, heard on many of these ESPN radio stations. Taking a look at the wild card picture in the National League, the Phillies currently holding the second wild card spot, at least entering the day on Saturday, with a two-game lead on the Padres in that department. Meanwhile, the Cardinals 3.5 games back of the Padres for that third wild card spot. Phillies, per Fangraphs, had a 92% chance to reach the postseason. Cardinals percentage only at 7%. The Phillies, 7 straight wins entering play on Saturday, the longest active streak in Major League Baseball. Pick up the action, bottom of the third inning, Brian De La Cruz at the plate.
4: Base is loaded for Brian De La Cruz, who grounded out of the first. Right-handed batter, and Matthews' fastball bounced back through the middle into center. That's a hit. That'll score a rise. Ball being waved around third. Going into third, diving in ahead of the throw. Sosa, that allows De La Cruz to get to second. Two-run single, 5-0 Phillies.
1: The call on ESPN Radio, a 5-0 lead at that point for the Phillies. The offense just kept on coming. This time, with a couple of men on, it's Bryce Harper at the dish.
4: Fernandez the pitch, and the righties breaking ball lifted high in the air to right. Way back there. Hit well, and it's gone. 26 for Bryce Harper. Three-run shot. And the Phillies have extended that lead. It's now 11-1.
1: Phillies would go on to win it 12-3, 8 straight wins now for Philadelphia, the longest active streak in baseball and the longest of the season. They have the best record in baseball in the month of August at 15-5. Phillies with 10 or more hits in 5 straight games, and the 9-run differential is the largest loss of the year for St. Louis. Pick up the action on Braves and Brewers in the bottom of the third inning on 620 WTMJ as Jake Bowers at the plate.
5: Here's the 2-2. And Jake, a fly ball to center. Harris is back. Harris at the track, looking up. It is gone! Jake Bowers with one of the at-bats of the year. And the Brewers take a 3-1 lead here in the third.
1: And the Brewers would go on to win it by a final of 4-1. Third straight win against the Braves after losing the first two meetings. Logan Henderson goes six innings, allowed one earned, and struck out four. Braves have now lost seven of their last nine, hitting just .204 as a team in that span with just 2.1 runs per game. 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
12: 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Stay Effingham.
13: According to the Federal Highway Administration, rural road intersections account for approximately 40% of intersection-related fatalities in the nation. Hello, this is your Effingham County Sheriff, Paul Coons, urging you to take extra precautions at rural road intersections. It's that time of year when growing crops often restrict your vision as you approach an intersection out in the county. Even if the farmer does not plant the corn next to the intersection or cuts down rows next to the roadway, you still cannot see very far down the road. Please proceed slowly at these types of intersections, and don't enter the intersection until you're absolutely sure no one is coming. It is everyone's responsibility to drive safely. 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Through education and awareness, we can drive safer and look out for one another.
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11: And that we've already got the baseball back in his hand, and you know, obviously he's going to miss his next turn just the timing of the IL, but we're hopeful that he can be back after that and planning on that, and you know, as long as we don't have any hiccups there, that should be the case, and it should only be a minimum stay. With Hunter, obviously this is all pretty fresh, and we want to get a little more work to just make sure we understand the extent of this and don't take any unnecessary chances, knowing how, you know, critical arm health is, and now the flexor in particular is really important to protect the other structures in the arm. So we're still kind of mapping that out. Obviously, he is on the IL, so we know at a minimum he's going to miss a little bit of time, and we're going to see from there when we get everybody back home and go through some more tests. So we're going to have to figure out what to do with his spot. these next couple times through, and we're still having discussions on that, but we'll have more information as we get through the week.
2: And of course, he also addressed the injury to Mason Wynn and what's kept him out of the lineup.
11: Yeah, we haven't quite turned the corner yet with that, and he's a tough kid, loves to play. He always posts, and so when he doesn't, he really needs a day, or in this case, that it isn't progressing the way that we hoped after he jammed it on the base the other day. So, we're doing our best to stay away from him as we go forward here and get a better look at this thing when we get back home, make sure we haven't missed anything, and at a minimum, just try to buy him the benefit of that off day to try to turn the corner so that he can get in there. Obviously, it does affect him swinging a bat, and has really limited what he's been able to do. So we're trying our best to take care of him. We miss him out there. Obviously, what he does, particularly in the field, is such a big part of our winning formula. And the energy he brings and the way he's been playing lately has probably been his best baseball of the year. And so it does hurt not to have him out there. And he's working hard, and our training staff's working hard to help him get to the point where he can get back out there as soon as possible, because we do miss him.
2: There's your injury updates from the Cardinals president of baseball operations, Chaim Bloom. We're going inside the clubhouse when we come back here on Ameren Total Access on the Cardinals Radio Network, powered by Graybar.
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18: Hello everyone, this is Matt Broniker for Russ Broniker Cadillac Buick and GMC in Effingham. I guess after 43 years in business, the time was bound to come that some of our work family members were going to enter into retirement. As sad as it is to see them leave, we are excited with the prospect of adding to our work family. This is an open invitation if you are interested in a position at our dealership to please stop by and see what we all have to offer. We look forward to meeting you. As always, God's continued blessings to you and yours.
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0: Final game of this road trip, and we have a chance to visit with Packy Elkins, who's been with the organization for how many years now?
20: Oof. Well, I signed in 2010. Played a few years in the minor leagues, and then scouted after that before I came up here in 2020. So I guess technically 16 years if you count all that.
0: you don't even look like you've been around 16 years. I mean, you age well. So tell us about what you do now, because you've done multiple things within the organization.
20: I have. They've all kind of revolved around the offense. So this year, offensive strategist is the new title. Not in the dugout anymore, which kind of helps me watch the game from a different lens. So I'm watching the game from the replay room. I see it, you know, from the broadcast angle. I'm able to, you know, kind of dive into our hitters. But basically, my main role is, you know, I help out Brownie with the advanced scouting. So I do a lot of the opposing pitch reports with him. And then I'm also diving into our hitters, looking at trends, how they're being pitched, kind of their strengths and weaknesses, just trying to kind of stay on top of that.
0: Yeah, you know, it's amazing how much information is available to everyone these days. Everybody knows what everybody else is able to do. What are some of the things you've seen that has helped the game, not just you, but the game as far as being ready for the next opponent?
20: That's the thing, man. There's so much information, and every team has it. So a big part of it is trying not to, you know, throw too much at them. Some guys need it simpler. Some guys can handle a little bit more. But I mean, the league has all the information we have on them. They know our guys, and we have to stay way on top of that. So, I mean, our hitters have to know exactly what pitch type that the league is trying to attack them with, what pitch type they're great at, what pitch type maybe they're struggling with. So, you know, it's not just maybe in the past where it's, you know, hard in or soft away is what, you know, they're having a hard time with or they're excelling with. It's way more in depth. It's different counts. It's just, yeah, there's so much more information. And, you know, even guys that come up from the minor leagues, we've got a book on them. So it's, yeah, it's crazy how in depth you can get already.
0: You know, it's interesting you talk about pitches. I'm a believer that the changeup has now made a comeback. I mean, everybody's trying to catch up with velo. Now it seems like the changeup is the one pitch that everybody has a problem with in dealing with. Am I correct on that, or am I in the room for that conversation?
20: I would say maybe not as a whole, but I would say it's definitely a pitch type that a lot of our guys are seeing more of. I think in today's game you have, obviously, like you said, so much velo, and as a hitter you have to prepare for that. You got to get your timing ready for, you know, 100 every night, and so it's hard to cover that slower changeup when you're geared up for a heater. So yeah, I do think the changeup is becoming a new pitch, and it's something that we have to train our hitters to, you know, decelerate when they're ready for a heater, and being able to stay on the ball, that helps you stay on the changeup.
0: So how do you do that though? I mean, just you have to wait just a tick longer and try and put it in play, or foul it off, or just try and hope he hangs one?
20: Easier said than done. Yeah, I mean, a lot of the training we'll do, Brownie says it all the time, we do hard soft. So, you know, we'll, you know, do a hard flip and then a soft flip and see how our bodies can adjust to that. So you have to have that adjustability, that balance that allows you to stay on that. I also think staying on the ball to the big part of the field helps you cover that. You know, if you're just trying to hit the pull side foul pole, you're going to chase a lot of those changeups. So I think approach as well as mechanics kind of go into it.
0: Yeah, it's interesting you bring that up, because we're seeing guys who have now figured out what you're talking about. Instead of trying to pull everything, hey, put it in play, try and go to the power alleys and see what happens from there.
20: No doubt. I think, you know, if you look at the most valuable batted ball is the pull side ball in the air. But if you're trying to do that over and over, you're going to swing and miss. Because if you're trying to catch everything out front, then you're having to decide earlier. Then if they do throw that change up or that off speed, your bat's only in the zone for so long. So I think to get that pull side, you know, ball in the air, you have to have a different approach. You have to be able to stay inside the ball. And then when they do hang a breaking ball or a changeup, then you're able to do it the right way.
0: It's interesting you talk about that. And for you mentioned the fact that you have information on minor league guys. How do you try and get the minor league guy who comes up to the game, how do you get them on that same page?
20: Well, I mean, that's the other thing. Like, when they go down or they're about to come up, we have all this information. So we can kind of let them know, you know, ahead of time, hey, like, this is what the league's going to do to you. You can't just come up and get heaters like maybe it was in the past where they're trying to figure you out. So I think down there we can, you know, train for what the league might throw their way before they even know, you know, what that's going to look like up here.
0: Packy Elkins, thank you for the time. I wish we could go longer, but we'll figure out a way to get to connect and really do a real sit down on what this offense looks like these days. Thank you for the time.
20: No doubt. Thank you, Claibs.
2: Appreciate that. Thank you, Klabes. 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Time for us to wrap up this edition of Ameren Total Access and then send it out to the park. 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
2: Wrapping up this edition of Ameren Total Access, Cards and the Phillies straight ahead here. And we'll get you out there to Citizens Bank Park in just a moment. Let's take a quick look at this pitching matchup. First off, for the Phillies, Christopher Sanchez, the lefty's going today. He is the Major League wins leader, tied with former Cardinal Sonny Gray, 16-4 in 26 starts this year, 2.51 ERA. He's also sixth in Major League Baseball with 187 strikeouts. He's coming off a six-inning outing against Miami last week, and then before that, it was the six-inning outing against the Redbirds, in which he did not allow a run at Busch Stadium. Struck out seven, but the Cards won that game. He's 3-0 with a 1.1 ERA in August, and he's 2-0 with a 2.3 ERA in four career starts against the Cardinals. Kyle Leahy, 10-4 this year, 25th start for him. He's coming off a five-inning scoreless outing against the Reds on Tuesday, got a win. Before that, it was the Phillies for him at Busch Stadium on the 12th, and he gave up just an earned run in five innings. He's working on 10 consecutive starts with two or fewer runs allowed. He is 3-0, and he's got a 1.8 ERA in three starts in August. So these are two pitchers that have had a really good season, and it should be a great pitching matchup this afternoon as the Cards try to salvage a game from the Phillies in this three-game set. The voice of the Cardinals, John Rooney, Rick Horton, Mike Claiborne, all coming along from Philadelphia. I'll take you back for the post-game show. Hopefully, we're talking about a Redbird winner today. Cardinals and Phillies coming up. Enjoy the game on the Cardinals Radio Network, powered by Graybar.
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8: Welcome to St. Louis Cardinals Baseball from Citizens Bank Park in Philadelphia. The Cardinals and the Phillies play one more time here this afternoon before the Cardinals head home. A long road trip for the Cardinals. They've been 5-5 on this trip, but they've dropped the first two here in Philadelphia, and the season series now stands 2 wins for the Cardinals, 3 wins for the Phillies, so the Cardinals need to win this one to at least split that. Of course, that's a potential for wild card consideration. Cardinals, with the loss yesterday, dropped to 4.5 games out in the wild card. They didn't have very good moments yesterday. A tough 12-2 loss. One good moment, and we'll play the replay on that because it was a good moment, and he's having a very good year. Rookie J.J. Weatherholt homering in the eighth inning.
9: There's a swing and a high fly ball hit to deep center field, way back to the wall, and that ball is gone. A home run for Weatherholt. His first home run since the 30th of July against the Cubs.
8: J.J. in the lineup again today, and he's playing shortstop as well, so that means no Mason Wynn again today. They're going to give him one more day off tomorrow and hope that he'll be ready for the homestand and the final stretch for the Cardinals, as this is game number 132. This is Ricky Horton. I'll be alongside John Rooney. He is the voice of the Cardinals, and it is Mike Claiborne with us as well. Ryan Schulte, our producer-engineer. Glad you're with us on the Cardinals Radio Network. The Cardinals stand at 66-65. The Phillies are at 72-58. And it'll be Christopher Sanchez up against Kyle Leahy today. Two very hot pitchers. Sanchez pitched against the Cardinals in St. Louis. Did not give up a run in six innings. Now, the Cardinals won that game. He didn't walk anybody. Struck out seven. He is 16-4 with a 2.51 ERA. 29-year-old has been very tough. Kyle Leahy has been outstanding for the Cardinals. He has allowed only eight runs in his last 10 starts. In his last seven starts, he's only had two walks and 38 punchouts. Leahy will be limited with his pitches today, but he's 10-4, 3.24 ERA. The 29-year-old right-hander gets the start here at Citizens Bank Park. It's Leahy and Sanchez of the lineups for you when we come back.
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8: Welcome back to Philadelphia. It's Cardinals baseball, and we're going to go over the starting lineups here in a moment. They're presented by Bet365, where winning is everything. But first, announce the Cardinal roster move. Perhaps you've heard it. Everson Pereira, who was hit on the hand trying to bunt, has a left-hand contusion, and so he has been moved to the 10-day injured list, not able to play yesterday. And the Cardinals have recalled Ramon Urias, who was with the Cardinals at the start of the season on the opening day roster, but he got hurt. He hurt his elbow, and then when he was rehabbing, he hurt his other elbow. So he's been out since the 5th of May. He's going to be in the game today, and he'll play second base. So the Cardinals have some walking wounded, as Mason Wynn is also not able to play today, and the pitching is really going to be tested here with their depth. But here is the lineup today for Oliver Marmol. J.J. Weatherholt leads things off. He'll play shortstop. Ivan Herrera, the Cardinal DH, will bat second. Jordan Walker will be in right field and hit third, with Alec Burleson, a 9-game hitting streak, at first base, batting next. Joshua Baez is the left fielder, and he certainly a kind of must-see at-bat when he comes to the plate, and he's going to have a T-shirt giveaway when we get back to St. Louis on that Sunday game. Blaze Jordan will play third base and hit next, with Jose Fermin in center field. Ramon Urias back off the injured list playing second, and Pedro Pedro Pajes behind the plate, and he will bat ninth. Don Mattingly is the manager of the Phillies, and boy, are they red hot. They've won 8 straight games, and they are now only 3 games behind the Atlanta Braves in the National League East. His lineup is Kyle Schwarber leading off, and he has 185 strikeouts. That's the most in baseball, but so is his 38 home runs, at least in the National League. He has only hit 183 against the Cardinals in his career, but he does pack a wallop, 15 home runs against St. Louis. Trey Turner plays short. He'll bat second. Bryce Harper homered yesterday. He'll be the DH and hit third, with Bryson Stott, the second baseman, hitting cleanup. Brandon Marsh in left field. JT Realmuto had a good day yesterday. He'll be the catcher and bat next, with Justin Crawford, left-handed batting center fielder, batting seventh. Edmundo Sosa, former Cardinal, plays third. And Brian De La Cruz will be in right field and hit ninth for the Phillies. It's the Cardinals and the Phillies. Our first pitch comes up next.
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0: And now you've got to deal with Kyle Schwarber. And Riley O'Brien throwing over 30 pitches here in the ninth inning. The Phillies have come back to tie it up, and now timeout. Oliver Marmol coming out of the dugout, throwing his arms up in the air, and you know he's steaming right now what's taking place.
1: Of course he is. I mean, you can't help it, and a lot of Cardinal players are too, and he may not take him out here as he's going out to talk to Riley O'Brien, wanting maybe to ask him if he can finish this inning or not. And he's going to let him go.
0: Riley O'Brien to face Kyle Schwarber. The Phillies were down to their last strike with Realmuto, Sosa, De La Cruz. They all came through. Schwarber hitless in four at-bats today. A line-out, a strikeout swinging, a ground-out, and a ground-out. They're playing Schwarber to pull. The pitch. Strike one on the outside corner. Schwarber back in with 38 home runs, 76 runs batted in. From the stretch, a look to first. Riley O'Brien's next pitch. Schwarber swings and fouls that off. 0-2. Brian De La Cruz represents the winning run at first base. Paco Figueroa, the coach over there, has a word with him. Burleson is holding. And it's 0-2 on Schwarber, the eighth batter in the ninth inning. Riley O'Brien pitches. A check swing on a pitch in the dirt and no swing, according to the third base umpire, Chris Siegel. He wasn't going to ring him up there. O'Brien with his glove against his chest. Takes in the sign. Pies puts down the target. The pitch. Schwarber with a check swing and a foul off Pies. The count stays 1-2.
1: You know, the Cardinals lost in extra innings in game one of this series, and they're just hoping for the opportunity to repay the favor. But they've got to get Schwarber out, and the Phillies here in the bottom of the ninth first.
0: 4-4, bottom of the ninth, two outs, winning run at first. The 1-2 pitch for Kyle Schwarber, outside 2-2. Well, this is O'Brien's last batter.
1: Yeah, I would agree.
0: Pitch number 39 coming up for Riley O'Brien. On 2-2 to the dangerous Kyle Schwarber. Here it is. A swing and a high fly ball center field. That's hit deep back at the wall. Church, it's gone. Schwarber wins the game with a two-run homer. The Phillies came all the way back down to their last strike. And Schwarber hits his 39th home run of the year over the fence into the greenery in center field. And the Phillies sweep the Cardinals 6-4. We'll be right back.
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0: A fly ball out. JT Realmuto down to his last strike, singled up the middle, first and third. Justin Crawford walked, and then Cardinal killer, former Cardinal Edmundo Sosa, doubled in three runs. Then it was Ryan De La Cruz getting a base hit to score Sosa with the tying run, and Kyle Schwarber launched a pitch over the 401 sign in center field to cap a two-out, six-run comeback and a 6-4 victory over the Cardinals as the Phillies have won 9 in a row, sweeping the three-game series over the Redbirds. Our play of the game is presented by Marriott St. Louis Grand. Book your Grand Slam Cardinals ticket package. Do that now. We'll be back.
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0: Are making a run at the Atlanta Braves, starting the day only three games behind them and gaining ground in the wild card race, but they're setting their sights on winning the National League East, just like they did last year with a 96-66 record. The Cardinals had a 4-0 lead as in the first inning, Jordan Walker got on, or in fact, it was J.J. Weatherholt getting on with an infield hit. He stole second, and with two outs, Alec Burleson singled him in. Then Jordan Walker got on with an infield hit in the fourth inning against Christopher Sanchez. A stolen base for Walker, driven in by Alec Burleson, 2-0. Jose Fermin hit his sixth home run of the year off Sanchez, leading off the fifth. And the Cardinals were able to add on with three singles in a row after two outs in the seventh. Ramon Urias, Pedro Paez, and a base hit by Weatherholt to drive in a run, his 48th RBI. That gave the Cardinals a 4-0 lead. Good relief pitching by the Cardinals today with Kyle Leahy being limited to his pitch count as he started for the 25th time. 63 pitches over four innings. Didn't give up any runs. He allowed two hits, walked two, struck out four. Luis Gastelum, a scoreless fifth. A scoreless sixth inning for Justin Brewer. A scoreless seventh for Ryan Stanek. George Soriano, a scoreless eighth. And Riley O'Brien gave up a double to Bryce Harper leading off the ninth inning. But retired, Luis Arraez and Brandon Marsh on fly balls to left field. JT Realmuto was down to his last strike when he singled up the middle. He moved up to second base on defensive indifference. Justin Crawford walked to load the bases. And Edmundo Sosa guided a double. He was down to his last strike and guided a double inside the third base bag, driving in three. Ryan De La Cruz down to his last strike. Single to left field to drive in the tying run. That brought Kyle Schwarber to the plate for the play of the game presented by Marriott St. Louis Grand. Pitch number 39 coming up for Riley O'Brien. On 2-2 to the dangerous Kyle Schwarber. Here it is. A swing and a high fly ball center field. That's hit deep back at the wall. Church, it's gone. Schwarber wins the game with a two-run homer. The Phillies came all the way back down to their last strike. And Schwarber hits his 39th home run of the year over the fence into the greenery in center field. And the Phillies sweep the Cardinals 6-4. The Phillies won 7-6 in 10 innings Friday, 12-3 last night, and came back from a 4-0 deficit down to their last strike several times to win 6-4 on the Schwarber home run. The Cardinals have dropped five of their last seven, and their record stands at 66-66, coming off this 11-game road trip where they went 5-6. The Phillies have won nine in a row, and it's their longest winning streak. Going back to last year, they won nine straight. And then in 2022, they did so. And in 2011. But nine straight, and they're making it very uncomfortable for the division-leading Atlanta Braves. The Phillies have a record now 73-58. They're playing much, much better than they did when the Cardinals left on this road trip, taking two out of three from Philadelphia at Busch Stadium. Well, this one got away, and a day off tomorrow, the Cardinals are home to play the Baltimore Orioles, the first of three, and the Orioles are in the running for a wild card spot over in the American League. They'll start Chris Bassitt in the game on Tuesday, 5:50 broadcast time, 6:35. We'll have the lineups and the pitching matchups. First pitch around 6:45. We hope you'll join us. Thanks to our producer-engineer, Ryan Schulte. Jonathan Camp in the St. Louis studio. Joe Pott is coming up with the post-game show. This was some comeback for Philadelphia. Down to the last out and the last strike several times. A 6-4 win with six in the ninth inning, capped off by Kyle Schwarber hitting his 39th home run of the year, giving him 78 runs batted in. Now for Mike Claiborne and Ricky Horton, I'm John Rooney. So long from Philadelphia.
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0: Well, a tough one this afternoon for the Redbirds as the Phillies walk it off with a 6-run bottom of the ninth inning, and they win it 6-4 today to sweep the series from the Cards. Again, it was a pretty good one until that ninth inning, and we're going to break it all down for you. We'll start by recapping things with the highlights. We hope to hear from the Cards manager, Oliver Marmol, and get you any more post-game reaction that we can get you set for the homestand, which begins on Tuesday. It's the Mercy Cardinals post-game show. I'm Joe Pott, and we're coming back on the Cardinals Radio Network, powered by Graybar.
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1: Yeah, Dave, in January and February, before he got his hamstring injury. Now, there were other injuries being affecting the Nuggets at the time, which is one of the reasons why he got the opportunity. But in January and February, Peyton Watson went on an 18-game stretch where he started all 18 games. He averaged 36 minutes. So this is a guy who's averaged in the low to mid-20s before that. So he was getting full-on starters minutes. Was probably, I don't have this looked up, he probably was averaging, he was probably one of the NBA leaders in minutes during that stretch. Because the Nuggets just didn't have depth and they were banged up. So he was averaging 36 minutes. In that stretch, he averaged 21 points and shot 45% from three. He always also averaged 5 rebounds and 3 assists. And so the question really is that 18-game stretch before he pulled his hamstring, is that the current Peyton Watson? Is that Peyton Watson 4 years into his career, now age 23, heading into his prime, 6'8", excellent shot blocker for a wing. Is that the Peyton Watson? Because if that's Peyton Watson, Dave, the Cavs doing a 5-team trade and giving away a whole bunch of players, that's a hell of a pickup. Or is Peyton Watson the guy who he was before and after that, which is a guy who's a quality piece, a starter quality piece, but averages, 12, 13 points and has for his career shot under 40% from three?
2: Well, dude, they want him to be that guy who had those numbers for the 18 games, because part of it, as you alluded to, was because of the reason Nuggets had players who were also out during that stretch. So he was thrust into a larger role. What they want him to be is a dynamic two-way threat who can also be a clamp-down defender on the perimeter when you already have Mobley and Allen patrolling down in the paint. Be able to make open shots, but I mean, the ball's going to be in Donovan Mitchell's hands and James Harden's hands. He's, I think, for sure, third on that pecking order in terms of shot attempts per game. Now, obviously, in transition, you want to get him the ball. He can finish, 6'8", long, good athlete, get him to the foul line. You know, obviously, those type of scenarios to get his touches and get his minutes, get his kind of numbers that way. But I think what the Cavs got is just an addition of talent when, as you mentioned, they had lost some talent. And as good as Max Strus was the first year after they acquired him from Miami, he was not really a part of their team last year. And so in this particular deal, you are giving up the future first round pick, but you're not really giving up a player that last year's team relied on.
1: Well, so here's the thing. So during that stretch of games, because of the injuries the Nuggets had, including, Jokic being out, the ball was in Peyton Watson's hand. So his usage rate in December, I'm slicing the season up, but in December when he was a starter and playing 28 minutes a game, his usage rate was 17. Mm-hmm. Okay. His usage rate in January when he played all those games and all those minutes, his usage rate jumped to 27. 27. So part of the reason why he got that huge surge in output was because the Nuggets were in trouble. They put the ball in his hand and said, "Peyton, you make some plays for us." And he did.
3: He kept them afloat.
1: And I'm going to say this. Let's take a look at the Cavs roster now, because here's the thing. This trade, it looks like Max Strus, a first and a second for Peyton Watson, but that's not really what the Cavs did. Yeah. If you look at where they were to start the offseason, and they were a second apron team last year, okay? But they let Dean Wade walk in free agency. They let Keon Ellis walk in free agency. They trade Dennis Schroeder. They did two moves, basically, to get off Dennis Schroeder's money. They traded for Trey Mann, and then they flipped Trey Mann for Cam Whitmore, who they waived and stretched. And those series of transactions got off of Schroeder's money. But still, they had to get off of Schroeder's money to enable them to sign and trade for Peyton Watson, because you're hard capped under the first apron if you acquire a player, sign and trade. So even though those players didn't go to Denver, those players came off the Cavs roster to make it happen. So really, the Cavs are down Ellis, Strus, Wade, Schroeder, okay, and the first round pick, the unprotected 2031 first round pick. All of those things came off their roster. So here's what's left. Now they do have two roster spots, and I expect them to fill those roster spots. But as we sit here right now, their starting point guard is James Harden. Their backup point guard is Craig Porter, who's been at times backup for them, but has been mostly a third string guard. Maybe he's going to be really good, That's their backup point guard. Their backup three behind Peyton Watson is Mario Hezonja, who has a non-guaranteed contract, who's coming over after 6 years playing in Europe. I don't even know if he's going to work. And then other than that, you have Jalen Tyson and Sam Merrill. Those are like their 2-3 backups. So behind Donovan Mitchell and Peyton Watson, it's Sam Merrill, Mario Hezonja, Jalen Tyson. I'll throw in Tyrese Proctor, who was their second round pick in 2025. Like, maybe he's ready to play minutes. But I was just going to say, 2 years ago when the Cavs had that 60-win season, if you remember that roster that they had, okay, they had, you know, Donovan Mitchell and Evan Mobley and Jared Allen, but their backups were Ty Jerome, who got six man of the year votes, DeAndre Hunter, who I know had a bad year last year and got traded, but he got six man of the year votes, Dean Wade, who's been there, who's the starter most of last year, Caris LeVert, still a key rotation player in the NBA. Sam Merrill, Isaac Okoro. These, like, they had like 11 or 12 players that they really could rely on. So here's their bench now. Craig Porter, Jalen Tyson, Sam Merrill, and their two backup bigs behind Evan Mobley and Jared Allen. As of today, now they have roster spots, but, you know, take a look at their free agents. It's when you do a deal that creates roster spots and you need minimums in July, you know, you have a choice. When you do that deal in August, you know, your choices are way down. Their backup bigs, McMahon, do you even know who their two backup bigs are? And I'm not trying to put you on the spot. If you can tell me who
3: Bryant's one of them.
1: Thomas Bryant is their backup center. If you know who their backup four is, by the way, I couldn't probably do this for other teams. I couldn't tell you the Mavericks too deep. Their backup four as of right now is Naquan Tomlin, who was on a two-way to start last season.
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1: Watson are exact apples to apples, because obviously one's $16 million and one's $20 million. So they had options on their plate. Just like the Thunder, okay? If the Thunder had wanted to keep Lou Dort, there were options that existed for them to do that. Okay. I know that the Thunder gave this Valentine to Lou out the door and all this stuff, but at the end of the day, the Thunder chose a different path than Lou Dort.
2: Mm-hmm.
1: Obviously the Nuggets are now in the second apron. They were not going to be able to keep this entire team together. Okay. Here's the nuance. Were they willing to keep Peyton Watson? Yes. That's why they offered him a multi-year contract for $17-ish million a year. Mm-hmm. But there was a threshold in where they preferred the Cam Johnson, Spencer Jones duo and Brown. I'll put that in there too, but I don't think Brown was really moving this summer. No. And they chose that pathway. Well, so make of that what you will.
19: Let's talk about the pathway they chose last summer. You know, if you want to talk about what's happened to the Nuggets roster, you got to go back to really last fall. And that's when Christian Brown got a 5-year, $125 million extension, and they couldn't come to an agreement with Peyton Watson, who at the time wanted like mid-level money, wanted like $14 million a year, and the Nuggets wouldn't go a dollar over $10 million, was my understanding. Look, hindsight's 20/20. They had to do all over again. They had to give him Peyton Watson his $14 million and waited on Christian Brown and you know, been in discussions with him, and they'd probably been able to keep them both, but that's not the way that things played out.
1: Well, it might have been Christian Brown who was in a restricted free agent quagmire. It might have been deemed that one of them was going to be gone anyway.
19: Right, and you know, the Spencer Jones thing was a tricky little curveball thrown by Sam Presti that added to it. You know, there was all this noise about the Nuggets are willing to keep everybody, pay the whatever luxury tax bill. Even after losing Peyton Watson, who was, you know, one of their five best players, Tim Hardaway, who was the sixth man of the year candidate, even after losing those two guys from last year's roster, they have a $75 million tax bill that's staring them in the face, and they're over the second apron. To get bounced in the first round and get worse. And by the way, they got bounced in the first round by a really wounded Timberwolves team. Remember, Ant got hurt in that series. Dante DiVincenzo, unfortunately, went down with an Achilles. By the way, Peyton Watson did not play in that series. And, you know, there were some folks with the Nuggets who were kind of looking at that situation sideways, saying he's putting business above the team right now. I didn't see the MRIs. I couldn't tell you whether that's true or not, but this is a bad, bad summer for the Denver Nuggets, man. They're really expensive.
1: Well, and let's not forget that Jokic did not extend. Whatever, however you want to spin that.
19: Yeah, and look, everything Joker has said, every indication from him is he is not ever going to consider leaving Denver as long as he's wearing an NBA uniform.
2: You speak Serbian, Tim?
19: I don't. But I,
2: okay. I haven't heard him say it in English yet. That's all I'm saying.
19: Sure. No, he said it in English. He said it.
2: Okay.
19: Not this summer, but
2: right.
19: Here's the thing, though. None of that stuff is binding, and there damn sure are going to be teams that are hoping that he either changes his mind or, you know, call it what you want. And there's a ton of pressure on the Nuggets. There's pressure on the front office. There's pressure on the coaching staff. There's pressure on ownership. And that's regardless of Joker's contractual situation. You have one of the greatest players of all time who took you to the top of the mountain, and you are in serious danger of essentially wasting the rest of his career.
2: I think the question that you have to ask, though, is we know how great he is. And of course, every superstar, as we've seen, you know, Brian and I in particular covering LeBron, if you're that great, the pursuit is to try to add much talent around you because it just opens up your window that much longer and that much wider. However, at what point do we say that they've done everything they can to field the team around and to the point where they're in the second apron? And this could become a Milwaukee situation where you just have a finite amount of time in order to have enough resources to put around a player like that.
19: Or I'll give you another example. It becomes a Dirk situation where even if Joker stays, he's staying and it's awesome. It's a one franchise legend. He's loyal, but he doesn't have a chance to compete for a championship for the rest of his prime into his twilight. You know, and not only have they gone in the second apron and done all these things, this pick that they got from Cleveland is now the only tradable pick that they have. And by the way, do you know who owns their 27 and 29 picks from two separate deals? I'll give you one guess.
1: OKC, I think.
19: Of course.
2: There you go. Right.
1: Well, by the way, the reason they had no tradable first was because they traded. So they were cutting payroll last year. So In the transaction they made, so Cam Johnson makes $23 million this year. Okay. And that's that, you know, that's a factor that what, you know, that's essentially what probably is slightly less, probably slightly more than Watson, but essentially that's the same salary slot. But Michael Porter Jr., who they traded for Cam Johnson, he makes $40 million this year.
19: Yeah.
1: And the differential in those two salaries was one of the reasons, one of the primary reasons that Denver included a first round pick to Brooklyn as part of that deal. So, you know, that was a factor.
19: Yeah. And it's tough when you are a team that should be contending, wants to be contending, and you're having to give up a pick to get off money.
1: By the way, speaking of Jokic, as we speak, Jokic is playing a friendly with the Serbian national team in Belgrade against Team France.
19: That's a pretty high-profile friendly.
1: Yeah, so the windows in here coming up in a week or so, the windows to qualify for the World Cup next summer in Qatar are happening, and so some high-profile players are playing for their teams because it's hard to qualify out of Europe. And I was talking to a scout who was at the game, and Rudy Gobert is playing and alongside Victor. And Victor was, by the way, named French national team captain.
2: Captain.
1: Which isn't a surprise, but, you know, there's some older guys on that. Like Evan Fournier is on the team. And, you know, there's some guys who've won real medals and real stuff for the French.
19: Wemby's won a real medal for the French.
1: Silver, that's right. By the way, so anyway, I was talking to a scout, and he told me, not that this should be a surprise, McMahon, but he told me that Rudy Gobert looks in spectacular condition.
19: I mean, Rudy, one thing, you can criticize him all you want. One thing the guy does is keeps himself in phenomenal shape.
1: Yeah. It's actually halftime. And also the scout that I'm texting with told me that Jokic was in good shape as well. And it's a one-point game at half. I'd like to
19: Hey, Joker better be in good shape because he's playing 47 minutes a game. Actually, the one rotation player they brought in this year is Marvin Bagley III, who you know, he can score off the bench, but he's a journeyman.
1: Listen, the Cavs need another big man, and Kevin Love is out there, and that's a guy to keep an eye on for Cleveland. I think the Cavs would love to have Marvin Bagley. They should have tried to get him in that deal. Real quick on the Wolves, as an aside, watch the Wolves in the next couple of days, because now that some of these, well, here's the thing. There's been some reporting. I don't know who to give credit.
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1: It is the Golics here on ESPN Radio, at the Golics on all social media. Steve Ballmer and the Clippers, been under the microscope for the last year. Are they almost out on the other side? We'll find out. ESPN senior writer Baxter Holmes, kind enough to join us now. He, along with Don Van Natta, Ramona Shelburne, part of the reporting yesterday that, again, as you heard in the intro, says the NBA has no evidence that Ballmer funneled money to Kawhi Leonard via sponsor. Baxter, good morning. We appreciate you giving us some time today. So let's start there. As you look at and assess the situation now with your guys' report that they have no proof of that, but are looking into to the issue of the Clippers introducing Kawhi to sponsors, how likely are we looking at an actual punishment here coming down for the Clippers based on what you guys know now?
2: Well, it's going to come down to the talks between all sides on this, and whether the Clippers are willing to accept any of the findings or any proposed punishment from the league, and then what that's based on. And I want to state here, I know this might sound like a kind of a weird process, or why are they even talking about this? Why can't the NBA just hand down a punishment? And it's because this is cap circumvention, and therefore it falls under the collective bargaining agreement. And there's a particular process that it has to follow there that's not very intuitive. And Adam Silver is not the judge, jury, and executioner in this matter. The different parties have to come to the table and kind of agree on what the outcome is, or it heads to arbitration, where a neutral person is going to look at everything. There'll be a hearing potentially. There'll be new witness testimony, you know, discovery documents, things like that. And then that person would make the decision. And after that could Adam Silver then issue any kind of punishment. But as we stand here today, I would say that we're kind of at an impasse. The Clippers are refusing to accept any kind of finding related to cap circumvention or any punishment associated there with that. And the league is looking at introductions, which some sources have told us, if you're going to build a cap circumvention case and you're just focusing on the introductions, that likely is not going to be enough to survive an arbitration case.
3: So that's what I was going to ask. Let's just buy the Clippers reasoning, which I don't know if a lot of people do, and say they just introduced Kawhi Leonard to these companies. And what these companies did with Kawhi Leonard, they have no idea. Is introduction going to end up, maybe not now, but maybe in the future, going to be a disciplinary reasoning to do something down the road?
2: It's a great question, one that I posed to several people. And what people, particularly close to the players' union, but not only the players' union, but others have said to us, is that if there is any kind of effort to basically police or impact policies regarding players' opportunities to make money. And introductions, I should note here, it is something that the league in its best practices presentation to teams that it encourages. It's a common practice around the league. I heard from people yesterday reaffirming that. But if the league were to try to use this as a kind of referendum or a way to reform policies around introductions, you could expect that the union, amongst others, would push back hard on that. I mean, as kind of the saying goes, if there's anything that impacts people's ability to earn money, in this case, NBA players, that's going to cause a fight, shall we say? So I would just say that is a very hot button issue. The idea of like trying to police introductions or make that a thing that teams have to be more mindful of or something like that. It's going to be a hot button issue if the league chooses to go after that.
1: ESPN senior writer Baxter Holmes, kind enough to join us again. Part of the reporting that the NBA has no evidence that Steve Ballmer funneled money to Kawhi Leonard. The NBA, for what it's worth, spokesperson came out yesterday and it sort of vaguely refuted some of the, you know, called significant and numerous inaccuracies in the reporting that you guys did. Do you have any idea what the NBA's dispute with the way that you guys have reported the situation is?
2: I can't speak to that. We reached out to the NBA for comment several times all throughout our reporting. We stand by our reporting.
3: So do we think that other owners, and I haven't heard, obviously they're not going to comment on this, but that other owners maybe are keeping quiet about this, or if they are, because this is more a practice done around the league than not?
2: I think that other teams, other owners, like policies around, you know, I think that they're, well, first of all, there's an NBA Board of Governors meeting in September. And so behind the scenes, there's, I think that's kind of an inflection point where we might, we'll have a better understanding. I think, you know, there might not be a ton more clarity, but I think we'll have a better understanding of where things are at this moment after the mid-September meeting. I think that other owners, you know, they want to see how things play out. There's, look, Steve Ballmer is certainly looked at, I would say, amongst some owners in a certain way because his vast wealth is so much bigger than everybody else's. I mean, it's really hard to quantify in some ways, but there's been a lot of attention on this case. Adam Silver works for the owners, but he has also forecast throughout this entire, you know, ever since this investigation began, that they are going to look at the evidence. They're going to follow the facts where they lead them. You know, he said previously, and we mentioned it in our story, that like if there was the kind of just the appearance of impropriety, but not actual evidence of it, that he would be reluctant to act. And so, you know, look, the talks between the league and the Clippers are ongoing. And it's all the more complicated because there's a trade hanging in the balance involving Kawhi Leonard.
1: Yeah. Oh, by the way, waiting to see if he can head on back to Toronto, where he won a championship not too long ago. Certainly a fascinating and impactful situation in a lot of ways that bears monitoring. Baxter, while we had you here, also wanted to touch briefly on the Lakers, just because, and if people, you know, hadn't read it or needed a refresher, back in January of this year, you wrote a piece on the Buss family in the wake of the sale to then Mark Walter. Obviously, Mark Walter going through his own, you know, bout of interesting times right now that's led to the sale of the team to Josh Kushner and Bob Iger, and that's brought the Buss family back into the spotlight here. You know, based on the story you did, the reporting you've done around that situation, does this all seem to be just the Buss sibling infighting working its way into the mechanics of a sale right now?
2: I think that's a fair way to put it. I certainly was on a lot of calls yesterday with sources close to the matter. And, you know, one of the themes that somebody brought up was like it always had to end this way in terms of them trying to sell the final 17.8% of the Buss family trust. There's been fighting for years. There's been fighting particularly ever since Dr. Jerry Buss died, you know, in 2013. And it's only escalated. It's been a constant power struggle. In some ways, right now we have a situation where five of the six siblings want to sell the final 17.8% of the trust. Jeannie is holding out. And, you know, at the end of the day, the lawyers are going to do well, as they often do in these matters. I can't sit here and tell you which direction it's going to head. I can only say that it feels fitting. It feels fitting.
1: That's probably as well as anyone is going to put it in a very complicated situation. Baxter, appreciate it so much. Thanks for all the work and thanks for some time this morning.
2: Thanks for having me, gentlemen. I appreciate it.
1: All right. So again, there we go. The Buss family was always going to end this way. And for Kawhi Leonard, Steve Ballmer, and the Clippers, this really becomes a situation that right now is a negotiation. And based on the way Baxter framed that, which I think is important, this idea that if they can't agree on something, it goes to arbitration, I think really incentivizes the Clippers to try and find some resolution to this beforehand, because I don't know if arbitration and an independent look at this is going to be their friend.
0: This is the...
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